0: Bruno Capuçon wowing the crowd here at Opera Dijon in Dijon, France, as the violin soloist with his Lausanne Chamber Orchestra in music of Robert Schumann, the Violin Concerto in D minor. A work unknown to the world for some 80 years after its single first performance. Schumann's widow Clara, his close friend Brahms, and its dedicatee, violinist Josef Joachim, feeling it was the product of an unsound mind due to the composer's deteriorating mental state when he wrote it. But in the 1930s, violinist Yehudi Menuhin helping to rescue it from obscurity. Bruno Capuçon taking his bows and inviting his orchestra to stand. Maestro Capuçon, born in 1976, showed very early promise at the violin. His command of it would lead him to study with the great Isaac Stern. Then his conducting career would develop simultaneously, learning from greats like Claudio Abbado, Pierre Boulez, Seiji Ozawa, and Daniel Barenboim. Not half bad. This work he recorded in 2004. It is among his very large catalog of recordings. Some 35 major label releases to his credit so far in his career. I'm Steve Seal. When SymphonyCast continues, Maestro Capuçon trades his bow for his baton as we enjoy a performance of the Symphony No. 6, the Pastoral Symphony by Beethoven. That's coming up next on APM's SymphonyCast.
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3: Pittsburgh has a rich cultural scene with plenty of concerts to attend each weekend. 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
1: When I had the urge, the best of Broadway in the beautiful setting of Lake Chautauqua. 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
5: Pierre Monteau had an amazing career. His conducting career started about 60 years before he conducted the performance you're hearing right now. But as a musician, well, that career started in 1890 when Monteau played violin in the orchestra of the Folies Bergères. His address book was full of some very big names in music. He knew and worked with Brahms, Grieg, Saint-Saëns, Ravel, Stravinsky, and Claude Debussy. I'm Aaron Kane, one of the few people Pierre Monteau did not know. You'll get to know him as he conducts Images by Debussy this hour.

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3: Night owls, new parents, swing shifters, insomniacs, world travelers. 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
0: It's called Image, Images. But I always wish that Claude Debussy had named this big orchestral suite Postcards, because it does seem to be three postcards from three different places in Europe, England, Spain, and France. The first section, Gigue, is inspired by England. The second, Iberia, absolutely sounds like Spain. And then the final image is the Round Dances of Springtime. That's the French part of the set. Here they all are, all together, played by the London Symphony Orchestra, conducted by Pierre Monteau.

0: In 1961, conductor Pierre Monteau was 86, and he accepted the chief conductorship of the London Symphony Orchestra. He held that post until his death, 3 years later. That was Pierre Monteau conducting the London Symphony Orchestra in Images for Orchestra by Claude Debussy.
1: 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I'm Jeff Spurgeon. 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
0: So when you're composing music, are you looking outward, trying to connect with issues larger than yourself? Or are you looking inward, trying to connect the world to something true and immutable about yourself? Well, I know what you might be thinking, why not both? And that is what composer Tina Davidson was contemplating when she wrote this music. She wanted to do both. She wanted to look outward and look inward. She also wanted to capture the irrepressible feeling of going out into the world, filled with reckless abandon, and dancing. Here is Barefoot by Tina Davidson.

0: Barefoot, music of American composer Tina Davidson. That was pianist Natalie Joux joining the Jasper String Quartet.
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0: This is Tommaso Albinoni's masterpiece. It's what the Italian Baroque composer is known for. One little catch, though. He didn't write it. At least not all of it. He might have written a bit of this adagio, but most of it is a 20th century invention by the musicologist and critic Remo Giazzotto, who studied the life and music of Tommaso Albinoni, making this a Baroque classic written in 1958. Does that make it a counterfeit? Maybe it's more like a connection between teacher and student, centuries apart. One you can connect with too in the very near future. Let's start this hour with a little night music.

0: Marc-André Hamelin there with the Nocturne No. 6 by Gabriel Fauré. The Adagio from Bruckner's 8th Symphony is coming up in a minute.
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2: 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Chris Keenan on the WQED Organ Series, Sunday night at 10 on QED 89.3.
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0: Composer Anton Bruckner was also an organist, and when it came to his symphonies, he definitely liked to pull out all the stops. Grand in scale and long in duration, his 8th symphony is over an hour, and we're going to hear the Adagio right now, which is possibly his crowning achievement. He thought so himself, and he looked to two of his heroes, Beethoven and Wagner. If you know them, you'll hear them in this movement. The Adagio from the Symphony No. 8 by Anton Bruckner, played here by the National Symphony Orchestra of Ireland, conducted by Georg Tintner.

0: The Adagio from the Symphony No. 8 in C minor by Anton Bruckner, played there by the National Symphony Orchestra of Ireland, conducted by Georg Tintner. Well, we've had one adagio, yes. What about second adagio?
1: 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Stephen Banks makes his debut with the Tomasi Concerto for alto saxophone. 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

0: James Galway, the flutist there with the Munich Radio Symphony Orchestra, conducted by John Georgiadis, with the Adagio, based on music of Tommaso Albinoni.
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3: Phipps Conservatory is now presenting their summer flower show, Alice's Adventures in Wonderland. Anna Singer talks with Associate Director of Exhibits, Jordan Molino, on the exhibit's many features, including interactive elements, colorful topiary creatures, and more.
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0: The hour with some choral music inspired by a poem, but the composer was also inspired by how he thought the poet must have felt while writing it.

0: Harriet McKenzie, the violin soloist there with the Royal Philharmonic Orchestra, conducted by the composer, Christopher Gunning. That was his violin concerto. Coming up, an early work by Alan Hovhaness, version 2.0.
1: It's a special night with Broadway stars Sutton Foster and Kelly O'Hara at Chautauqua, and you can be there. 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
0: Alan Hovhaness began improvising and composing music at an early age, and then he studied music formally, and a little over a decade after those studies were complete, he began an intensive study of philosophy and religion and developed an increasingly mystical attitude toward composing. Then he became very dissatisfied with most of the music he'd written by that point, so Hovhaness destroyed most of the music he wrote before 1940, which was said to have consisted of several hundred compositions. This is one of the first things he wrote for string orchestra, the Alleluia and Fugue for Strings by Alan Hovhaness, played here by Ifyamingi.

0: One of the first things Alan Hovhaness wrote for string orchestra after going through something of a rebirth as a composer. That was his Alleluia and Fugue for strings, played by Yves Yamingi, the Orchestra of Flanders, conducted by Rudolf Fertin.
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3: Good Sunday morning, the final day of May, and a beautiful forecast. Sunshine, a bit warmer than yesterday with a high of 77. Clear skies tonight, a low of 53, and sunny on Monday with a high of 78. On QED, 89.3.

0: The Tuba Concerto in F Minor by Ray Vaughan Williams. We heard Patrick Harold play the tuba with the London Symphony Orchestra, Bryden Thompson conducted. There's still music by Beethoven, chamber music by Beethoven, and we'll hear from Dolores O'Riordan. Her music coming up next.
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2: The Fred Rogers Institute are hosting a concert featuring the first public playing of the personal pianos of Fred and Joanne Rogers. The Institute's director, Emma Swift Lee, spoke with QED about the evening called Sounds of the Neighborhood.
3: I'm just really excited to get these pianos out. 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
0: Next, we hear from the Irish musician Dolores O'Riordan. She was the lead singer of the rock band The Cranberries. She died 8 years ago at the age of 46. This was a tune from the Cranberries' second album, No Need to Argue, from the mid-90s, Dreaming My Dreams, and it's performed here on the harp by Ashley Jackson.

0: Vladimir Ashkenazy, piano, Itzhak Perlman, violin, Lynn Harrell, cello. They perform the piano trio number 7 in B-flat by Beethoven. I'm Ward Jacobson with Music Through the Night.
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2: Italy was an important cultural center even during the Baroque era. Not only were there outstanding composers and instrumentalists, it's also where the most extraordinary stringed instruments were made, instruments that are still considered the cream of the crop. You'll hear a virtuosic Baroque cello concerto played on an extraordinary instrument made in 1737. 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
4: Made possible by Shadyside Presbyterian Church. Good Sunday morning, the final day of May, and a beautiful forecast. Sunshine a bit warmer than yesterday with a high of 77. Clear skies tonight, a low of 53, and sunny on Monday with a high of 78. On QED, 89.3.
0: Sir Charles Hubert Hastings Parry, first baronet. Most impressive name, to be sure. He was an English composer, teacher, and historian of music. Hubert Parry's first major works appeared in 1880. As a composer, he's best known for the choral anthem Jerusalem, the coronation anthem I Was Glad, and the hymn tune Repton, which sets the words Dear Lord and Father of Mankind. He was a professor of music at Oxford and later director of the Royal College of Music from 1895 until his death in 1918. He also wrote several books about music and music history. Some contemporaries rated him as the finest English composer since Henry Purcell. But his academic duties prevented him from devoting all his energies to composition. Ahead this hour, the Symphony No. 1 by Hubert Parry. It is early on a Sunday. Hope your weekend's going well. Hope you've had a chance to have a little rest and relaxation. That's what the weekend's all about, I think. I'm Ward Jacobson. It's Music Through the Night, and it's wonderful to share your company. A nocturne. It's a musical composition that reflects the moods and feelings of nighttime. And while the name, nocturne, comes from the French word for nocturnal, the origins of the term in music were first used in Italy in the 18th century. What makes the music of Claude Debussy's Nocturne so remarkable is its ability to imprint itself unforgettably on the mind in such an understated way. This is the middle movement of the Nocturnes. I said middle movement, I meant last movement, the final movement, Sirens, from the Nocturnes of Claude Debussy. Here's the Cleveland Orchestra.

0: From the Nocturnes by Claude Debussy, that was the final movement, Sirens, and it was the Cleveland Orchestra conducted by Pierre Boulez. A symphony by Hubert Parry coming up, but up next we will hear a diversion, a musical diversion, from Cécile Chaminade.
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0: Well, I promised a diversion, a musical diversion, if you will, a divertissement by Cécile Chaminade. Here's pianist Peter Jacobs.

0: From the man who gave us the wonderful choral anthems I Was Glad in Jerusalem, Hubert Parry, the Symphony No. 1 in G, we heard the London Philharmonic Orchestra. 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
2: 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Clarinetist Anthony McGill, pianist Yefim Bronfman, along with Vilda Frog, James Ennis, and Daniel Mueller-Schacht. I'm Jeff Spurgeon. 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
3: This week's Sunday at the Symphony, tonight at 5 on QED 89.3. Good Sunday morning, the final day of May, and a beautiful forecast. Sunshine a bit warmer than yesterday with a high of 77. Clear skies tonight, a low of 53, and sunny on Monday with a high of 78. On QED 89.3.
0: Joseph Haydn wrote this symphony, number 102, in 1794. During his second triumphant visit to London. Now, many writers have considered this the most powerful, brilliant, and interesting of Haydn's late symphonies, but it's not as well known or frequently performed as some of the other symphonies that he wrote for London. Who knows why, but perhaps it has suffered from being the only one of the last five not to have a nickname. The military, the clock, the drum roll, the London symphonies are its companions. Well, in actual fact, it was defrauded of the best name of all. That story awaits, along with the Symphony No. 102 by Haydn, later this hour. The weekend is, still going strong here, early on a Sunday morning. It's Music Through the Night. I'm Ward Jacobson on this final day of May. Wow, can't believe that. We're going to begin the hour with some wonderful music by guitarist Julian Bream. When he died 6 years ago, National Public Radio said it so well. They said, Andre Segovia popularized the classical guitar. Julian Bream took it to the next level. Julian Bream listened to his dad's old 78s of Django Reinhardt when he was a kid. That led him to the guitar. It's a good thing for all of us that that happened. Here he plays the Prelude No. 3 in A minor by Ettore Villa-Lobos.

0: wonderful arrangement of the Trio Sonata No. 5 in C by J.S. Bach, with Allison Balsam trumpet, Alina Ibragimova violin, Mark Caudill cello, Alistair Ross harpsichord. A Haydn symphony, one of the London symphonies coming up. We'll hear music by Ponchielli when we return after the break.
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0: This is some music by the man who gave us La Gioconda, among others, Italian opera from the 19th century, Amilcare Ponchielli. La Gioconda from 1886, which featured, of course, Dance of the Hours, which we all love, right? Well, this is his Gran Capriccio in F minor from Opus 80. It's Simone Sommerhalder playing the oboe with the Mecklenburg Staatskapelle Schwerin.

0: 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It was the Academy of St. Martin in the Fields with Neville Mariner.
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3: Good Sunday morning, the final day of May, and a beautiful forecast. Sunshine a bit warmer than yesterday with a high of 77. Clear skies tonight, a low of 53, and sunny on Monday with a high of 78. On QED, 89.3.

0: That was the BBC Philharmonic Orchestra. They performed the Symphony No. 1 in C, Opus 19, by Carl Maria von Weber. We will go down the Mississippi with Virgil Thompson a little bit later. We'll hear some music, a suite of music that began as incidental music for a play, music of William Grant Still. That's coming up next.
1: 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City Theater has extended their run of Hedwig and the Angry Inch, starring Treasure Treasure. Treasure speaks with Anna Singer in this Voice of the Arts podcast episode about the show.
2: Hedwig is an event. Hedwig is a rock concert. It's a cabaret. It's a comedy act. It's all the things. It catches all the things. It's therapy for the audience.
3: Mm-hmm.
2: 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The band sounds great. 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
1: You still have a chance to see Hedwig and the Angry Inch at the Greer Cabaret Theater now through June 14th. 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
0: I'm Ward Jacobson. It's Music Through the Night. This next work by William Grant Still was originally written as incidental music for a play by Carol Stone. It was later arranged for string quartet. This is The Prince and the Mermaid Suite, performed by the Oregon String Quartet.

0: The River by Virgil Thompson. We heard the Symphony of the Air led by Leopold Stokowski. I'm Ward Jacobson.
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2: 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He performed music of Bach and Buxtehude at St. Paul Cathedral on July 30th, 2023. Chris Keenan on the WQED Organ Series, Sunday night at 10 on QED 89.3.
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2: Good Sunday morning, the final day of May, and a beautiful forecast. Sunshine a bit warmer than yesterday with a high of 77. Clear skies tonight, a low of 53, and sunny on Monday with a high of 78. On QED 89.3.
0: Franz Schubert was the first important composer to write the word waltz on a score. Maurice Ravel had very little in common with Schubert, aside from the slight stature that disqualified both of them from military service. But in 1911, Ravel discovered Schubert's piano waltzes, and he decided to write his own set of noble and sentimental waltzes, taking his cue from the title and classic simplicity of his predecessor's pieces. He dedicated the score to what he called the delicious and ageless pleasure of a useless occupation. Hardly. We are waltzing with Ravel, just ahead. He had a most impressive name, Arcade Pierre-Baptiste Eugène Dédé, French composer and conductor, son of Edmond Dédé. His works are often confused with those of his father. He did create over 200 compositions, and this is one of them.

0: That was the finale from the Suite for Large Orchestra by Elena Monctel. And we heard the Yavla Symphony Orchestra, Tobias Ringborg conducted. We will hear music for piano, violin, and cello by Rachmaninoff. That awaits after the break.
1: 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Stephen Banks makes his debut with the Tomasi Concerto for alto saxophone. 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
0: In January 1892, Sergei Rachmaninoff made his official debut in Moscow, playing solo pieces by Chopin, Liszt, and Tchaikovsky, plus some of his own chamber works, two pieces for cello and piano, and this music, his Trio Élégère in G minor, which he had written less than 2 weeks before the concert, in just 4 days. And like most of his music of that time, this trio was highly influenced by Tchaikovsky, though the voice is already clearly Rachmaninoff's own, and it is cast in a single long movement. We hear Long Long at the piano, Vadim Repin on the violin, and Misha Maisky plays cello.

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2: Welcome to Harmonia. I'm Angela Mariani. Grab a cup of your favorite brew and get ready to perk up as we travel the coffee trading routes from the Arabian Peninsula to Western Europe. This hour, we'll explore the musical connotations of coffee in the 16th to 18th centuries and learn about meanings associated with the drink, its consumers, and spaces of consumption. Musicians are depicted in some of the earliest illustrations of coffee houses in 16th century Turkey. These spaces remain closely connected to music making as coffee houses began to spread throughout Europe in the 17th and 18th centuries.

0: Jordi Savall and Hesperion 21 performed Murassa Uzul Düyek, Mahamrast, from the 17th century Turkish manuscripts of music by Kantemir Olyu. Coffee was first grown in Ethiopia. While there are many different origin stories of how it first came to be consumed by humans, coffee consumption began around the 9th century in Ethiopia, and by the 15th century spread across the Red Sea to Yemen, where it was consumed by monks to help stay alert during prayer. In the late 15th century, a distinct space for this drink emerged with the opening of the first coffee houses in Constantinople, later Istanbul, Turkey. Today, the most well-known classical music work associated with coffee is Johann Sebastian Bach's cantata Schweigt Stille, Plaudert nicht, BWV 211, nicknamed the Coffee Cantata. Bach's home of Leipzig was home to two coffee houses during the 18th century, Richter's and Zimmermann's. Gottfried Zimmermann's establishment first opened in 1715 as a space for coffee drinking, intellectual exchange, and mixing of a variety of people of different classes and genders. It also held musical performances, including those by Bach and his Collegium Ensemble. Bach's secular coffee cantata, composed in 1735, depicts a comic argument between a father, Herr Schlendrian, and daughter, Liesgen, about her coffee consumption. After a narrator begins by telling the audience to be quiet, Schlendrian complains of how difficult children are. Then, as we'll hear, Liesgen sings about the joys of coffee drinking, while Schlendrian adds more privileges that will be taken away if she continues to consume the foul beverage.
1: Du böses Kind, du loses Mädchen, ah, wann erlang ich meinen Zweck?

Excerpts from Bach's Coffee Cantata, performed by Anne Monoyos, soprano, John Ostendorf, bass baritone, and the Amor Artis Chorale and Baroque Orchestra. Listening to this discussion, we might agree with Liesgen and feel like we must have coffee to refresh and revive ourselves. Coffee houses sprouted up all over England, too, in the 17th century, and their patrons sang popular songs. Lyrics regularly compare the approaching dawn as an enemy to lovers. Perhaps composer John Wilson needed more than the beauty he described in the next song to arise in the morning.

Two songs by John Wilson, Awake, Awake, followed by Wherefore Peep'st Thou Envious Day, performed by the Newbery Consort under the direction of Mary Springfels. Apart from its benefits of helping us awake and face the day, coffee and coffee houses were associated with activities of which not everyone approved. One late 17th century ballad lists other coffee house practices and patrons. It is titled, quote, "A copy of verses containing a catalogue of young wenches, which will be exposed to sale by inch of candle at the Cuckold's Coffee House." Each verse goes on to describe a specific woman. Perhaps Herr Schlendrian's concerns about coffee were not unfounded. Coffee houses were spaces that could host revolutionary discussions leading to changes in politics, economics, and culture. People not only drank coffee, but consumed other substances as well, which were sung about in a similar manner to coffee.

0: Bass David Thomas with the Consort of Music performing Tobias Hume's Tobacco, Tobacco. Early music can mean a lot of things. What does it mean to you? Let us know your thoughts and ideas. Contact us at harmoniaearlymusic.org, where you'll also find playlists and an archive of past shows. 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I'm Angela Mariani.
1: The Pittsburgh Symphony presents an All-American program June 12th and 14th, led by Maestro Manfred Honeck. The PSO performs Copland's Lincoln Portrait, where Abraham Lincoln's words appear in a powerful orchestral setting, narrated by Academy Award-winning actor F. Murray Abraham. The program also includes Bernstein's Chichester Psalms with the Mendelssohn Choir of Pittsburgh, and John Adams' The Wound Dresser with baritone Matthias Goerne. Part of BNY Classics. Tickets at pittsburghsymphony.org.
2: Italy was an important cultural center even during the Baroque era. 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You'll hear a virtuosic Baroque cello concerto played on an extraordinary instrument made in 1737. It's featured on Sunday Baroque this week.
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0: Welcome back. This hour, we're looking at music related to coffee, its spaces, consumers, and countries in the 16th to 18th centuries. Bach wasn't the first composer to write a coffee cantata. French composer Nicolas Bernier included a cantata about coffee in his third collection of published cantatas from 1705. Unlike Bach's work, this cantata does not have operatic-style characters, but rather speaks from one perspective as an ode to coffee, beginning with the text, "Delectable coffee, which uncharted regions do not know the joy your vapors inspire? Your great empire's provinces oppose the rule of Bacchus." It goes on with political and military comparisons, discussing how the beverage helps the drinker vanquish sleep. Coffee's army here includes Minerva, the goddess of wisdom, the Muses, or daughters of memory, and Apollo. All of them support coffee in recapturing those who have been poisoned by the god of wine, Bacchus.

Excerpts from Nicolas Bernier's Coffee Cantata, performed by Ensemble Baptistine with Sarah McLiver, soprano. These battles between beverages and Greco-Roman gods had a long history in broadside ballads and their music, sung in English coffee houses and taverns. In some, such as Rebellion's Antidote, a dialogue between coffee and tea shows a sympathetic tea commiserating with coffee about the crimes ale and wine have committed. In others, coffee is seen as the enemy, and Bacchus is exalted. Regardless of the beverage, spaces like coffee houses and taverns were spaces of communal gathering, where broadside ballads expressed old tales, political and social commentary, and views on contemporary beverage trends. Next, we'll hear a late 17th century broadside ballad, Nottingham Ale.

Helen Hargis and Paul Odette with The King's Noise performed the ballad Nottingham Ale. The combative language used in some of these ballads is no coincidence. The spread of coffee houses in Europe came from diplomatic and mercantile exchanges between European nations and the Ottoman Empire. Dialogues about alcohol versus coffee were often thinly veiled views of the influence of Ottoman culture in Europe. One important diplomatic exchange was Ambassador Suleiman Aga's 1669 visit to Paris. In an attempt to repair relationships between Turkey and France, he brought large amounts of coffee and served it in elaborate ceremonies. Although the diplomatic exchange with French King Louis XIV failed, the taste for coffee remained and spread throughout France. This hour's featured release, Route du Café by Ensemble Masque from 2019, showcases music of different geographic areas where coffee was consumed in the 17th and 18th centuries. It ties together early Baroque instrumental works from London and Paris, Bernier and Bach's coffee cantatas, and works by late 17th century Sufi composer Nahi Osman Dede into a musical coffee journey. Here are three Taksim compositions by Dede, the first for ney, a wooden flute, the second for oud, a pluck string instrument, and the third for ney.

Three Taksim Works by Nai Osman Dede, performed by Adrien Espinouz on Ney and Oud, with Ensemble Masque on our featured release, Route du Café. While the taksim generally features one instrument, sometimes with the accompaniment of others, Dede's Rast compositions feature several instruments together, playing the same melody with different ornaments and variants.

Ensemble Masque performed Nahi Osman Dede's Rast Dilara Saz Semai on their 2019 Alpha recording, Route du Café. The diplomatic exchange between different coffee cultures is represented musically in this recording through new compositions by Ensemble Masque violist Kathleen Kayoka. Her works combine elements of 18th century Turkish and Western Baroque music. Kayoka's Wahda Saraband combines elements of Baroque dance forms with Wahda, a rhythmic mode from the Middle East in 5/8 time. It showcases her interests in Baroque music and skill on a Middle Eastern bowed string instrument, the kaman.

0: Kathleen Kayoka on the Kaman, an ensemble masque, playing Kayoka's Wachta Saraband, a dance drawing on rhythmic modes from the places of coffee's origin, combined with Baroque formal structures influenced by music in European coffee houses, on our featured release, Route du Café. Harmonia is a production of WFIU and part of the educational mission of Indiana University. 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Additional resources come from the William and Gail Cook Music Library at the Indiana University Jacobs School of Music. 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You can follow us on Facebook by searching for Harmonia Early Music. The writer for this edition of Harmonia is Devin Nelson. Thanks to our studio engineer Michael Pashkash and our production team, Luann Johnson, Aaron Kane, and John Bailey. I'm Angela Mariani, inviting you to join us again for the next edition of Harmonia.
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2: 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I'm Jeff Spurgeon. 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
4: It's Sunday Baroque. I'm Suzanne Bona. You may have heard the phrase original instruments or historically informed instruments. And what that means is that the performers are using either actual antique instruments made during the Baroque era. It can also mean they're playing a modern reproduction of an antique instrument outfitted with the most important characteristics. Andrew Manzi and Richard Egar covered both bases when they performed together. Manzi played a Galliano violin made in 1782, and Egar played a modern reproduction harpsichord made by John Phillips. Together, it is magical, and you will hear their collaboration today.

0: Café Zimmermann played Charles Avison's Concerto No. 11, which was based on keyboard sonatas by Domenico Scarlatti. Sunday Baroque's music is centuries old, but we are very much in the 21st century because you can follow us on Instagram. We're at Sunday_Baroque, or you can follow us on Facebook or check out our website, sundaybaroque.org. Sunday Baroque is produced at WSHU in Fairfield, Connecticut, and funded by the Richard P. Garmany Fund at Hartford Foundation for Public Giving, providing support to institutions that are committed to enriching lives in Connecticut, including Hartford Stage Company and the Hart School at the University of Hartford. Our production team is Julie Fredino, Jennifer Basher, Sabrina Garone, Ann Lopez, and I'm Suzanne Bona. This is Sunday Baroque. It's fun to hear music by Johann Sebastian Bach, George Frederick Handel, and Antonio Vivaldi, but it's also rewarding to hear music by composers who haven't had as much play as their more famous colleagues. Coming up on Sunday Baroque, you'll hear a sweet little piece by an early English composer and a suite by an 18th century French woman who used an alias for her compositions.
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0: This is Sunday Baroque. I'm Suzanne Bona. Italy was an important cultural center even during the Baroque era. Not only were there outstanding composers and instrumentalists, it's also where the most extraordinary stringed instruments were made, instruments that are still considered the cream of the crop. Today, you will hear a virtuosic Baroque cello concerto played by Ophélie Gaillard on an exquisite instrument made in 1737 by Francesco Goffriller.

0: from their third volume of the orchestral works by Johann Friedrich Fasch, Tempesta di Mare, played the composer's overture in F major. The national distribution of Sunday Baroque is made possible by the Friends of Sunday Baroque, a group of music lovers who truly understand the importance of supporting the art form. 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Sunday Baroque is produced at the Richard P. Garmany Classical Music Production Suite at WSHU Public Radio in Fairfield, Connecticut, by Julie Fredino, Jennifer Basher, Sabrina Garone, Ann Lopez, and I'm Suzanne Vona. This is Sunday Baroque. Even the most extroverted of us can appreciate the delights of solitude once in a while. And that's the name of a half dozen sonatas by French Baroque era composer Michel Corrette, The Delights of Solitude. They're not quite complete solitude, though. They're for two instruments. And coming up on Sunday Baroque, you'll hear one of those delights played on two cellos.
1: 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Stephen Banks makes his debut with the Tomasi Concerto for alto saxophone. 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
0: This is Sunday Baroque. I'm Suzanne Bona. Some terrific new recordings have recently been released featuring music from the Baroque era, including harpsichord concertos by Johann Sebastian Bach, a complete recording of Bach's breathtaking St. Matthew Passion, and two cellists exploring the delights of solitude expressed by an 18th century French musician. You can audition some of what's new today.

0: Violinist Christina Prats-Costa, lutenist Lucas Harris, and percussionist Najme Faramand played music by Andrea Falconieri and Nicola Matteis from the album Spiritio Mediterraneo. We post detailed music lists, usually with links about some of the performers and composers. The website also has an archive of many years' worth of interviews I've done with interesting people, mostly musicians. That's the podcast section. And there's even an online audio stream, so you can hear today's show again later this week. It's sundaybaroque.org. Sunday Baroque is produced at WSHU in Fairfield, Connecticut, and funded by the Richard P. Garmany Fund at Hartford Foundation for Public Giving, providing support to institutions that are committed to enriching lives in Connecticut, including Hartford Stage Company and the Hart School at the University of Hartford. Our production team is Julie Ferdino, Jennifer Basher, Sabrina Garone, Ann Lopez, and I'm Suzanne Bona. This is Sunday Baroque. Emmanuel Paud was just a little boy when he heard a neighbor playing the flute. He was so captivated by the sound of the instrument that he convinced his parents to get him flute lessons when he was just 6 years old. Coming up on Sunday Baroque, you'll hear Emmanuel Paud playing a flute concerto by the man who literally wrote the book on flute playing during the Baroque era.
1: 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I'm Jim Cunningham, hoping you'll wake up on the right side of the bed with the QED Morning Show. 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
0: This is Sunday Baroque. I'm Suzanne Bona. I don't know about you, I have a little bit of springtime on the brain. Today's highlights include some springtime songs from the early years of the Baroque era, right at the beginning of the 17th century. Spring is the theme of a couple of Italian madrigals by a German musician who studied his craft in Italy.

0: Flutist Emmanuel Paoud and the Potsdam Chamber Academy played the Flute Concerto No. 174 by Johann Kvantz. Sunday Baroque is produced at the Richard P. Garmany Classical Music Production Suite at WSHU Public Radio in Fairfield, Connecticut, by Julie Fredino, Jennifer Basher, Sabrina Garone, and Ann Lopez. I'm Suzanne Bona. This is Sunday Baroque.
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0: Symphony No. 5 by Georg Anton Benda. That was the Prague Chamber Orchestra, led by Christian Benda. They are ancestors. Georg Anton Benda is one of Christian Benda's ancestors from the 18th century.
1: 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On this week's WQED Organ Series, it's a recital by Chris Keenan, Director of Music and Organist at Mount Lebanon United Lutheran Church. He performed music of Bach and Buxtehude at St. Paul Cathedral on July 30th, 2023. Chris Keenan on the WQED Organ Series, Sunday night at 10 on QED 89.3.
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0: Next, we'll hear a performance by a couple, Leon Fleischer and his wife, Catherine Jacobson Fleischer. Now, these two are pretty similar in most regards, but they were different when it came to the pets that they wanted to welcome into their home. Catherine had dogs when she was a kid. She was a dog person and wanted to have one. Well, Leon wasn't too sure about that. He was initially very hesitant about having a dog in the house, but soon they got a dog, Kane, a shepherd mix that completely won him over. Catherine said that Leon was so attached to the dog, and it, of course, was more so his dog than hers.

0: Schubert's Fantasy for Piano Four Hands, played by husband and wife Leon Fleischer and Catherine Jacobson Fleischer.
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2: 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He performed music of Bach and Buxtehude at St. Paul Cathedral on July 30th, 2023. Chris Keenan on the WQED Organ Series, Sunday night at 10 on QED 89.3.
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0: In 1879, Czech composers were invited to write a piece that incorporated the waltz for the 30th anniversary of the Prague Ball, an annual celebration and a big social event. And that's what Antonín Dvořák came up with. His Prague waltzes performed by the Detroit Symphony Orchestra.
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0: The second movement from a divertimento by Emile Bernard, performed there by CO Chamber Orchestra. Coming up in just a minute, we'll soak up a summer sunset.
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0: This piece of music brings to life a tropical sunset, when that golden sunset and all of its bright colors meets the sparkling ocean waters. It's kind of magical. This is by Louis Moreau Gottschalk, his Symphony No. 1 called Night in the Tropics.

0: By Louis Morrow Gottschalk, that was Symphony No. 1, called Night in the Tropics. We heard the Utah Symphony Orchestra with conductor Maurice Abravanel. Bach's Triple Concerto is coming up next. That's in just a minute. I hope you can stick around.
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0: This is Bach's Triple Concerto, a piece that shows us the art of recycling. He took movements from other works and created something new.

0: Bach's Triple Concerto, performed by the Australian Chamber Orchestra. Richard Tognetti was the conductor and violin soloist. We also heard pianist Angela Hewitt and flutist Allison Mitchell. I'm Jalene Kahn. It's always great to have your company. Thanks a lot for being here.
1: 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The Pittsburgh Symphony presents an All-American program June 12th and 14th, led by Maestro Manfred Honeck. The PSO performs Copland's Lincoln Portrait, where Abraham Lincoln's words appear in a powerful orchestral setting, narrated by Academy Award-winning actor F. Murray Abraham. The program also includes Bernstein's Chichester Psalms with the Mendelssohn Choir of Pittsburgh, and John Adams' The Wound Dresser with baritone Matthias Goerne. Part of BNY Classics. 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

0: Pianist Quinn Nguyen with music by Germaine Taillefer. Coming up in just a minute, we'll hear music by the composer who had a star student in their classroom, Beethoven. I hope you can stick around for that.
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0: Sometimes you hear celebrities talking about that one teacher that really stood out to them and made a difference. Sometimes they even invite them to the big award shows to walk the red carpet with them. Well, for Beethoven, that teacher that made a big difference was composer Johann Albrechtsberger. Beethoven originally studied with Haydn, but became upset that his work wasn't given enough attention or correction, so it was Haydn that recommended Albrechtsberger. When Beethoven finished his studies, Albrechtsberger said that Beethoven's patience, diligence, persistence, and sincerity will lead to success. By Johann Albrechtsberger, this is a harp concerto.

0: A Harp Concerto by Johann Albrechtsberger. That was the Bulgarian National Radio Orchestra with conductor Rosen Milnevov and featuring harpist Elizabeth Heinen. Some of Aaron Copland's Third Symphony is coming up in just a minute.
1: This June, the Pittsburgh Symphony presents their season finale with a celebration showcasing American music and artists, featuring Copland's Appalachian Spring with the Pittsburgh Ballet Theater, music that evokes the landscapes of Pennsylvania through music and dance. Plus, the program includes Barber's Violin Concerto with Augustine Hadelick and Jesse Montgomery's Strum, June 19th through 21st, part of BNY Classics. 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
2: 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I'm Jeff Spurgeon. 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

0: Well, how's that for some Sunday motivation music? Aaron Copland's Symphony No. 3 was a celebration at the end of World War II. That was the symphony's finale. Leonard Slotkin conducted the St. Louis Symphony Orchestra.
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0: organist at Mount Lebanon United Lutheran Church. 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
3: Pauline Viradot Garcia was born into a musical family in the late 19th century. And when she was 18 years old, she was urged to marry a man 20 years her senior. She went ahead with that marriage, but was tormented by the lack of romance in her relationship with her husband. They had 4 children together, and she never allowed her traditional responsibilities of mother and wife to overshadow her career. She went on to be one of the most respected and successful musicians that lived and composed in the 19th century.

0: Pauline Viardot Garcia was a big influence on some of France's biggest stars. That was a violin sonatine played by Thomas Ehrenberger and Barbara Moser.
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0: Is there such a thing as having too much inspiration? As Antonín Dvořák wrote this symphony, he seemed to find an inspiration everywhere he turned. And in the end, it would be three distinct ideas that he would weave into the music: God, love, and country. You'll find out where the inspiration for those themes came from and hear what's been called Dvořák's greatest symphony. Coming up in about 15 minutes.

0: Gavotte by Zoltán Kodály. That was the Contra Quartet. What's been called Antonín Dvořák's greatest symphony is coming up in just a minute.
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0: Inspiration can come from anywhere, and it seems like Antonín Dvořák was inspired everywhere he looked when he wrote his Seventh Symphony. The three themes woven in this piece of music are God, love, and country. He was going through his own personal crisis, the recent death of his mother and his oldest child, and grief was weighing heavy on him. But still, this is the sunny symphony he came up with. Here's the Los Angeles Philharmonic Orchestra.

0: Dvorak wrote that after he took a break from writing symphonic pieces. It had been a few years, but he certainly didn't lose it when he didn't use it. Today, that's considered one of the finest symphonies ever written, Dvorak's Symphony No. 7. Gustavo Dudamel conducted the Los Angeles Philharmonic Orchestra.
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2: When I had the urge, the best of Broadway in the beautiful setting of Lake Chautauqua. 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The trip includes light breakfast, round-trip transportation, a catered lunch at the Athenaeum Hotel, and a ticket to the concert.
3: Cockroach and a dead plant.
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0: A recording from an album by the Califax Reed Ensemble that includes music by American composers. That was Overjoyed by Stevie Wonder. I'm Jalene Kahn. Have a great rest of your Sunday.
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3: I hope I never lose my curiosity. I always somehow take the bait. This hour, it's a collection of small pieces I've never heard before. You could say they were long in the making because the composer and the musician for whom they were written already knew each other for decades. It's just more proof to suggest that things happen when they do for a reason. I'm Mindy Rantner. Composer Federico Moreno Torroba and guitarist Andres Segovia were already collaborators in the 1920s, although it wasn't until 1966 that Torroba wrote the Aires de la Mancha. You'll get to hear them in less than 15 minutes. Three Greek dances.

0: Trumpeter Wynton Marsalis with Anthony Newman at the English Chamber Orchestra with a trumpet symphony by Giuseppe Torelli.
1: Violinist Maxim Vengerov has invited world-class colleagues to play Brahms quintets in Carnegie Hall, and you're invited too. 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I'm Jeff Spurgeon. 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
0: And we are going to take ourselves a trip to central Spain with music by Federico Moreno Torroba, who wrote, at the behest of Andres Segovia, a set of small pieces called Aires de la Mancha. Here's guitarist João Luis.

0: Musicians from two famous families involved in that recording of the Variations on a Rococo Theme by Tchaikovsky, cellist Julian Lloyd Webber and Maxim Shostakovich, who conducted the London Symphony Orchestra.
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2: 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I'm Jeff Spurgeon. 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
7: In New York City, there are lots of ways to get to Carnegie Hall. You can take the subway, a taxi, go for a walk down 57th Street. You've just found another way to get to America's most famous home for classical music. Welcome to Carnegie Hall Live, the broadcast series that gives you a front row seat to concerts by some of the greatest artists in the world. And you hear the performances exactly as they happen. You are part of the audience sharing the experience of music making at Carnegie Hall. I'm Jeff Spurgeon, backstage at Carnegie Hall and alongside John Schaefer.
8: And we are here for what has become an annual tradition here at Carnegie Hall, the Isaac Stern Memorial Concert. Every year, the Carnegie Hall and its friends, its music community, recognize the remarkable violinist who worked tirelessly to save Carnegie Hall. It seems almost unbelievable that in 1960, this building was slated for demolition. Isaac Stern strategized with city leaders and philanthropists and politicians and saved Carnegie Hall. And that is why the largest of the three halls here at Carnegie is now known as the Isaac Stern Auditorium, because he, Jeff, saved this place from the wrecking ball.
7: It's unbelievable to conceive. So that's what almost happened. So tonight we celebrate Isaac Stern with a program curated this evening by another great violinist, one of our time, Maxim Vengerov. Vengerov is a perspectives artist here at Carnegie Hall, which means he is in the middle of a three-year engagement designing a series of projects and concerts, and tonight is one of those events. I talked to Vengerov a couple of days ago, and he told me he wanted to include a concert of Brahms chamber music here.
9: Always his chamber works must be performed as symphony, and symphonies must be performed as chamber music. This is the idea. And especially that we're doing on the grand stage of Carnegie Hall, that gives us a special challenge to play, as I would say, to the last row. And this hall is fabulous and couldn't be a greater settings for us for this music.
8: That is Maxim Vengerov, who leads a group of his musical friends in this concert tonight, featuring two quintets by Brahms. In the first half of the program, we'll hear the piano quintet with Yefim Bronfman at the keyboard. In the second half, it's the Brahms clarinet quintet featuring Anthony McGill, who you may know as the principal clarinetist of the New York Philharmonic. Now, in addition to Maxim Vengerov playing violin on both pieces, the other musicians included on the program are the young Norwegian violinist Vilde Frang, the Canadian James Ennis, who is usually a violinist, but tonight is playing viola, and Daniel Müller-Schott, who plays the cello. It begins with the piano quintet of Brahms. The work was composed in 1862, and it had quite a tortured birth. It was originally written as a string quintet, two violins, one viola, two cellos, modeled after the famous Schubert quintet, and there was no piano. However, The most famous violinist of the day, Yosef Joachim, told Brahms that he needed to rewrite the piece because, in Joachim's words, it was lacking in charm. And he also, Jeff said, the string parts are too difficult to play.
7: What if that's what made him think it lacked charm? And so Brahms went to work again, and he made another take at the whole thing. And this time it turned out to be a sonata for two pianos. And that was, in a way, because of Clara Schumann. She wrote to tell him that the work sounded like it should be played on the piano. Well, so that went
8: through. Third time was the charm.
7: And that was the charm. And so, in a way, we've combined the both, for we have a quintet, four strings, and piano. Two violins, one viola, one cello, a string quartet, and the piano. And that is the lineup for the work that we're going to hear as this program begins. But now the house lights are dark, and we're just awaiting the opening of the stage door with our players back here in front of us, and
8: stage door opens. Hush falls over the crowd, and applause greets Maxim Vengerov and friends. Taking center stage here in the Isaac Stern Auditorium, the Ronald O. Perelman stage, the annual Isaac Stern Memorial Concert here at Carnegie Hall begins with a performance of the Brahms Piano Quintet, Opus 34.

0: From Carnegie Hall Live, a performance of the Brahms Piano Quintet on a concert curated by the violinist Maxim Vengerov, a perspectives artist this season here at Carnegie Hall, and the Brahms Piano Quintet featuring a string quartet comprised of Maxim Vengerov and Vilde Frang playing the violins, James Ennis playing viola, Daniel Müller-Schott the cello, and at the piano, Yefim Bronfland. Backstage at Carnegie Hall, I'm John Schaefer alongside Jeff Spurgeon. Boy, what a wild ride that final movement of the Brahms Quintet is.
1: And the movement before it ends with such a pregnant pause that you know something big is coming.
0: Yeah.
1: And afterward it does. And the musicians now, all five, once again, back out on stage. They came off stage for just a moment, exchanging the same kinds of hugs and appreciation to another that they are now offering the audience here at Carnegie Hall. A few of the audience members on their feet for quite a star-studded cast playing this work of Brahms.
0: Star-studded and also cosmopolitan. I mean, there are so many nationalities in such a few musicians.
1: Yes.
0: I mean, Maxim Vengerov, Russian-born, right. Israeli violinist, Vilde Frang from Norway, James Ennis from Canada, Daniel Müller-Schott from Germany, Yefim Bronfman, also Russian-born, Israeli-American, American citizen now, and in the second half of the program, when we get to the Brahms Clarinet Quintet, the American clarinetist Anthony McGill will be joining us on stage and backstage as well at Carnegie Hall. We have been joined backstage by the pianist Yefim Bronfman, who is fresh off of that emotional roller coaster of the Brahms Piano Quintet. I mean, that last movement alone, you have these

0: them, and we just enjoyed the music.
1: How does it work? You go through every. Let's play everything once, and then see where we want to look at that. How was the process?
0: You know, we do it both ways. We play through, and then we stop, and we decide on things, and you know, we try different pianos, we try different halls, we're rehearsing in different places, you know. So, you know, we had three rehearsals, and I think they were very packed emotionally and physically, you know, to get things done. It was a very complex piece and obviously needs a lot of work, and we had to be very organized, and it's exactly what's happened.
1: With your work largely in the work with orchestras and solo performances, is chamber orchestra sort of a break for you?
0: It's not a break. It's just a pleasure, you know.
1: Okay.
0: I can't say it's a break. Break associates with boredom, but no, it's not. It's just great pleasure to get together with friends and play this fantastic music that not only strings, but with the singers and with the wind instruments and you know, the violin sonatas and viola sonatas and cello sonatas. I mean, it's. And it's vast repertoire, and I always enjoy it.
1: Well, it's wonderful. You got to play with some friends, and we got to enjoy the performance,
0: well,
1: too.
0: Thank you very much.
1: Thank you so
0: much.
1: Great
0: to see you here.
1: Yeah.
0: Thank you.
1: Pleasure to talk to you. Yefim Bronfman joining us here at intermission at this concert of Maxim Vengerov.
2: From Carnegie Hall Live. Let's hear a little bit more from pianist Yefim Bronfman. This is Music by Liszt. It's one of his etudes inspired by the great violinist Niccolo Paganini, the Paganini Etude No. 2.

0: A recording of pianist Yefim Bronfman performing Franz Liszt's Paganini Etude No. 2. Bronfman was the featured pianist on the Brahms Piano Quintet on this concert from Carnegie Hall Live. Coming up in the second half of this program, another of the Brahms quintets featuring the clarinetist Anthony McGill. I'm John Schaefer. This is Carnegie Hall Live.
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2: 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The PSO performs Copland's Lincoln Portrait, where Abraham Lincoln's words appear in a powerful orchestral setting, narrated by Academy Award-winning actor F. Murray Abraham. The program also includes Bernstein's Chichester Psalms with the Mendelssohn Choir of Pittsburgh and John Adams' The Wound Dresser with baritone Matthias Goerner. Part of BNY Classics. 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
0: The second half of our concert brings us another quintet from Brahms. It's the clarinet quintet. Same string players, but the clarinetist Anthony McGill will join them on stage, and he joins us backstage. Good to see you, Anthony.
3: Good to see you.
0: Yefim told us just a few minutes ago that he felt like the piano quintet was almost like a concerto. Do you feel that way about the clarinet quintet?
3: I don't, actually. I think it's much more of a collaborative effort. I mean, it's really, there's so many weaving parts, the voices, the violin. It's kind of maybe it's a concerto for the violin and the clarinet, but really everyone has their moment in this piece, similar to the Mozart clarinet quintet, where there's like these variation movements where everyone gets featured equally throughout the piece.
4: So does that change your experience of pressure in a performance like this?
3: I play this piece a lot, so I think I just enjoy playing it all the time. So I don't think of it as a kind of pressure situation when I'm playing this work. It's such a familiar thing for me that it feels like I'm coming home to it every time, and it's always very different. And it's just such a gift to get to play it that takes away a lot of the pressure. There's still some, of course, but it's such a gift and an honor to play this work.
4: Do you have a sense of what Brahms was hearing in this clarinetist, this friend of his, Richard Mühlfeld?
3: Well, I have specific thoughts about it because he had specific qualities that he possessed in his playing. He called him his nightingale, you know, Nachtigall, but he used a lot of vibrato and a lot of rubato. Which it's not common still for a clarinetist to use very much vibrato at all. But I read recently that Mühlfeld was a violinist first and switched to the clarinet. So he brought some of that sound
4: in
3: this group. And so the sound of the clarinet really melds with the strings beautifully in this.
4: So do you use a little more vibrato in this piece?
3: I don't, no, but I maybe I will tonight. I don't know.
4: Well, you just read it. You may as well bring the lessons into the concert hall.
3: It's nerves. It's shaky. You hear a shaky sound. It's nerves, not vibrato. Actually, maybe it's vibrato.
4: I don't believe
0: you,
4: that.
0: You said it was no pressure.
3: Yeah,
0: it's
3: vibrato. It's definitely vibrato.
0: So how much of a student of the history of your instrument are you? Because I'm thinking of the Mozart, the clarinet that he wrote for, different from the clarinet that Mühlfeld played for Brahms, and possibly even different from the clarinet that you play tonight.
3: Yeah, there were quite a few advances in the instrument around Brahms's time, and especially with people like Weber, called Maria von Weber. The clarinet had a wider range, and so he really explores that range in this piece extremely so. In the second movement, you'll hear some of those very, very high, high, beautiful notes kind of crying out, almost like Strauss or Wagner in there, or something like that. Mm. But there are these beautiful cries in this kind of very improvisatory section in the second movement, which you'll hear.
0: At this point, I'm sure you've had just enough time to get to know
5: these musicians and their approach to the piece. So how does it feel, you know, in the moments before you step out on stage with a group that you're playing with for the first time?
3: Well, it's really exciting because it's almost like a different piece. Every time I play this piece with a different quartet or a different group, a bunch of different folks from all around the world, like this group is an amazing kind of experience because, you know, of course, it's an all-star group, as they say. But that makes the piece take on its a life like unique to this performance specifically. Different tempi, different dynamics, different colors. And that exploration is what I'm most looking forward to. It has that element of surprise always.
4: Well, and that means that we get that element of surprise too shared with us. And I think that's one of the great things about any given live performance of a piece of music is it is, in a way, brand new.
3: Yes.
4: And so that's a great treat. Well, Anthony McGill, thanks for spending a few minutes with us. We'll be listening for that vibrato.
3: Thanks.
5: Or lack thereof.
4: Or lack thereof. As it appears in the Brahms Clarinet Quintet that we're going to hear in just a few minutes from Anthony McGill and Maxim Vengerov.
5: Anthony McGill will be joining the string players in a performance of the Brahms Clarinet Quintet. He was a visitor to the WQXR Green Space with his brother, the flutist Damari McGill, and the pianist Michael McHale, and they performed for us some of Dmitri Shostakovich's four waltzes.

0: That's some of the four waltzes by Dmitri Shostakovich performed by our featured clarinetist Anthony McGill, along with pianist Michael McHale and Anthony's brother, the flutist Damari McGill, recorded live in WQXR's Green Space. We're getting near to the end of intermission here at Carnegie Hall, and we'll hear Anthony McGill in the Brahms Clarinet Quintet. It's the big piece that takes up the second half of this Isaac Stern Memorial Concert.
1: At the beginning of this program, we mentioned that the concert is dedicated to Isaac Stern, a great activist and violinist, but as an activist who kept Carnegie Hall from being razed and replaced by an apartment building or a parking lot or something else, so there is an annual concert in his memory. When I spoke with Maxim Vengorov yesterday, I asked him if he had ever met Isaac Stern.
2: Isaac Stern, for me, was one of the first musicians, great musicians I met when I came from Soviet Union. I was 16, I met him, I played for him, so for me, Isaac was my idol. And after I met him, and I remember we had this lovely dinner together after my first Carnegie performance with orchestra, he invited me to the Carnegie Daily, you know, just across the street. I humbly asked him, Maestro Stern, could you tell me who does the Carnegie Hall belongs to? He took the keys and he said, I have the keys. I mean, he was the savior of this institution as a center of the world. It's one of the important hubs of this musical universe.
0: Violinist Maxim Vengorov, a perspectives artist here at Carnegie Hall. He'll be on stage in just a moment with some musical friends to perform the Brahms Clarinet Quintet. It is an ensemble that we are very much looking forward to hearing once again out on stage. That is Maxim Vengorov and Wilde Frang playing the violins, James Ennis playing the viola, Daniel Müller-Schott the cello, and with them, New York's own Anthony McGill playing the clarinet.
1: And the five on stage now, this international group assembled for this Perspectives Series concert of Maxim Vengorov and this Isaac Stern Memorial Concert. And the music now, the Brahms Clarinet Quintet, comes to you from Carnegie Hall, live.

0: a late life work by a composer who had thought, to one degree or another, that he was done writing music. But then, a single instrumentalist inspired Johannes Brahms to create the work you just heard, his quintet for clarinet and strings. And you heard it performed from Carnegie Hall Live by an ensemble of five musicians led by Maxime Vengerov, a Carnegie Hall Perspectives artist this year, with clarinetist Anthony McGill, violinist Bill DeFrong, violist James Ennis, and cellist Daniel Müllerschacht, all from Carnegie Hall Live. Now the five musicians just stepping off stage, or rather backstage, beside me, Jeff Spurgeon, and my colleague, John Schaefer.
1: And a performance that shows just how well the clarinet blends with the sounds of the four string instruments. You know, Brahms is not alone among composers who wrestled with the idea of the piano and its hammered strings being in an ensemble with the bowed strings of the violins, viola, and cello. Obviously, he worked it out, as we heard in the first half yes, of this yeah. program. Yeah. But the sound, the woody sound of the clarinet is just, it's such a great fit, especially with the lower string instruments, the viola and cello. And, of course, in the last movement of the Brahms clarinet quintet, everybody gets a turn to shine.
0: Yes, that's right. That's right. And so the musicians backstage, they're going to go out, I think, and take another curtain call. Yes, there they are.
1: Well,
0: just chatting over the options, I think.
1: Yes.
0: Trying to decide who's going out first.
1: Anthony McGill is practically pushing Maxime to get back out there to accept the plaudits of the Carnegie Hall audience. He is the instigator, the curator of this concert that we've heard tonight. It is the annual Isaac Stern Memorial Concert, celebrating the violinist who helped to save and really spearheaded the project that did save Carnegie Hall back in 1960 when it was slated for demolition. So he is indeed back out on stage, but he brought the rest of the ensemble with him, and they are sitting down. And it looks like we will have an encore. They're flipping back the pages of the Brahms Quintet, so this looks like it will be a genuine encore. There's Anthony McGill.
2: So, it's never been done before. Usually don't play anything after the Brahms Clarinet Quintet. There's nothing more to play. I guess, unless it comes from the Brahms Clarinet Quintet. So, we're gonna play what?
3: Second movement.

0: A piece so nice they played it twice. It's the second movement of the Brahms Clarinet Quintet live on stage at Carnegie Hall. Maxim Vengerov, the violinist, put this concert together as part of his Perspective series here at Carnegie. The other quintet members included Vilde Frang, violin, James Ennis, viola, Daniel Mueller, Schott, playing the cello, and Anthony McGill, principal clarinetist of the New York Philharmonic, playing that instrument. Well, we heard the complete Brahms Clarinet Quintet, and now a literal encore performance of the second movement of that piece. And as the quintet takes their bows on stage, we'll give our thanks to Clive Gillinson and the staff of Carnegie Hall. WQXR's team includes engineers George Wellington, Duke Marcos, Kelvin Grant, Bill Sigmund, and Noriko Okabe. Our production team, Eileen Delahunty, Laura Boyman, and Christine Herskovitz. Along with my co-host Jeff Spurgeon, I'm John Schaefer. Carnegie Hall Live is a co-production of Carnegie Hall and WQXR in New York.
1: 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This June, the Pittsburgh Symphony presents their season finale with a celebration showcasing American music and artists, featuring Copland's Appalachian Spring with the Pittsburgh Ballet Theater, music that evokes the landscapes of Pennsylvania through music and dance. 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

Herein spaziert. Come on in. It's Pittsburgh Symphony Radio. Coffee House, a gathering place where artists, writers, and thinkers meet to exchange ideas and linger over a cup of Wiener Melange. The elegant cafes of Vienna foster the city's intellectual and musical life. Café Central, once frequented by Freud and Trotsky, Café Sperl, and Café Landmann, where you could find Johannes Brahms. They're still there, preserving that timeless spirit of conversation and creativity. I'm Jim Cunningham. You can't see me, but I'm wearing a tuxedo-style jacket, a white dress shirt, a black bow tie, and a long white apron tied neatly around the waist. Polished black shoes and my discreet, professional manner will complete the feel. Look who's at the door! The music director of the Pittsburgh Symphony, Manfred Honeck, and his friend, the saxophonist Stephen Banks. Shortly, you'll hear them with a concerto by Henri Tomasi. And just as if it's New Year's Day, Johann Strauss favorites. The overture to Die Fledermaus, Hail to Hungary, The Emperor Waltz, The Hunting Polka, Firefest Polka, and Radetzky March. 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

To begin, Carl Maria von Weber, the overture to The Marksman, Der Freischütz. First heard in 1821, capturing the mystic world of hunters, forests, and fate, love and the supernatural collide here. In Der Freischütz, Carl Maria von Weber gave voice to a new national spirit, music of folklore, faith, and dark magic, still fun 2 centuries later. The Marksman, Der Freischütz, the Pittsburgh Symphony, Manfred Honeck.

The overture to Der Freischütz by Carl Maria von Weber, The Marksman, Free Shooting Bullets, the Pittsburgh Symphony conducted by Manfred Honeck. The music was heard in the first season of the Pittsburgh Symphony, conducted by Frederick Archer in 1896. You heard the magic bullets being cast in the haunted forest of the Wolf's Glen. In the end, the lovers win. According to Donald Gout, in The Short History of Opera, it is the quintessence of romanticism in music. The Heinz Hall premiere of Henri Tomasi's Concerto for Alto Saxophone, featuring Stephen Banks, is next. Tomasi's blend of French lyricism, rhythmic energy, and jazzy modern flair, a celebration of the alto saxophone voice. Henri Tomasi finished the concerto in 1949. It was written as an assignment exam piece for the Paris Conservatory, dedicated to the celebrated saxophonist Marcel Mule, who gave the first public performance. There are two sections, Andante and Allegro, and Gyration. The second movement's title hints at its swirling, spinning character. The soloist, Stephen Banks, holds a bachelor's degree in saxophone performance with a minor in jazz studies from Indiana University at the Jacobs School of Music. He has a master's in saxophone performance from Northwestern University, the Beenan School of Music. Stephen Banks was the first saxophonist to win first prize at the Young Concert Artists' Susan Wadsworth International Auditions. Henri Tomasi, his Concerto for Alto Saxophone, Stephen Banks, and the Pittsburgh Symphony Orchestra.

0: Playing the saxophone, Stephen Banks. It was the first time Manfred Honeck accompanied a saxophonist. He led the Pittsburgh Symphony Orchestra in music by Henri Tomasi, the Concerto for Alto Saxophone. Stephen Banks is known not just as a performer, but he is a composer. He's an advocate for expanding the repertoire and increasing diversity and inclusion in classical music. Among the traditions of the Thanksgiving concert in Pittsburgh is the introduction of a young artist. This year, Stephen Banks, born in 1993. He has appeared with the Cleveland Orchestra, the Montreal Symphony, and the Colorado Symphony, and many others. On this first meeting in Pittsburgh, it is clear Stephen Banks has passed the audition. Hines Hall wants to hear more.
1: The Lord's Prayer.

0: The Lord's Prayer, Stephen Banks' own arrangement of the music written in 1934 by Albert Hay Mylotte, the American pianist, organist, and composer. He also wrote film scores for Walt Disney, including the music for Ferdinand the Bull. Stephen Banks wrote his encore at the Lord's Prayer in the highest range of his instrument. He said, "My grandfather was a minister, and this song reminds me of him. The Lord's Prayer is very hopeful in nature and also unites many of us." More from Stephen Banks is on the way from Pittsburgh Symphony Radio. We'll hear his Come As You Are for tenor saxophone in a world premiere from Pittsburgh. Next, favorites from the Johann Strauss family. They start with Die Fledermaus. I asked Mott van Honeck about his experience playing the Vienna New Year's Day concert at the Musikverein, home of the Vienna Philharmonic.
1: Actually, I started 1983 to 1991, so it's 8 years. But I played also 2 years before I got this contract as a violinist in Vienna Philharmonic as well, as a substitute.
0: Here's Mott van Honeck to conduct Die Fledermaus, The Bats, by Johann Strauss Jr.

0: me, it was also wonderful to sit here in the Heinz Hall and knowing that Lauryn Mazel, under his patent, I played a New York's concert and a lot of other concerts in Vienna on the tour, and I'm one of the successors of Lauryn Mazel. It actually touches my heart enormously. It was fun to play this music in Vienna. We have had the same fun as we have here in Pittsburgh.
1: Manfred Honeck next conducts Hail to Hungary. The Hungarian cities of Buda and Pest on the opposite sides of the Danube, 150 miles downriver from Vienna, were the birthplace of the resurrection against the Habsburg rule in 1848. The revolt was put down, but the Emperor Franz Josef sensed change was in the air. Vienna and Budapest became the two capitals of the Austro-Hungarian Empire. The Strauss brothers Edward, Josef, and Johann Jr. were invited to open a new Redoutensaal as the main concert hall in Pest, and for that occasion, Johann wrote the Hail to Hungary polka. Hail to Hungary, music by Johann Strauss Jr., the Pittsburgh Symphony, Manfred Honeck conducted.

AN. Welcome, Hungary. And now, some music from the great Italian composer Giacomo Puccini. He is perhaps best known for his romantic operas, Madame Butterfly, La Bohème, Tosca, and all these wonderful operas. And this year, all over the world, orchestras and opera houses are celebrating the legacy of this great artist. And here is now the beautiful, one of my favorite, the intermezzo from Act 3 of Manon Lescaut.

The orchestral bridge between the opera's second and third acts, Giacomo Puccini pours all the drama of Manon and Des Grieux, their tumultuous love, into the music you just heard, tender memories, rising desperation, and the storm of fate gathering around them. The Intermezzo from Manon Lescaut by Puccini with the Pittsburgh Symphony and Manfred Honeck. Leaving Puccini's drama, we're light of heart in this 17th Thanksgiving concert of Manfred Honeck. Johann Strauss Jr. contributed the music to the spring concert of 1867, the year he'd written the Blue Danube. The polka, Opus 319, Light of Heart by Johann Strauss Jr.

0: Light of Hearts by Johann Strauss Jr. with the Pittsburgh Symphony and Manfred Honeck, the Opus 319 Polka, first heard in Vienna's Volksgarten on March 10, 1867. On the way, the Emperor Waltzes, the Hunting Polka, Feuerfest, the Radetzky March, and more. Malia Turajo is the president and CEO of the Pittsburgh Symphony Orchestra. The associate conductors are Moon Doe and Jacob Joyce. I'm Jim Cunningham. This Thanksgiving party in the style of the Vienna New Year's Day concert is heard on PRX. 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